Leslie Triple Live, Queen Radio Net.

Alright, alright. Alright, alright. Alright, alright. Yeah, yeah. Yeah, yeah. Come on, do it to the beat.

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0: We have a very special guest tonight who you may not expect. We didn't. When we were talking about this next song to perform, we weren't entirely sure who should come up to sing it with us. And I think it might have been Roger that had this idea. Was this your bright idea? This is your idea.
1: Sure was.
0: Sure was. Roger showed us a clip of someone singing along to this next song, and we made one phone call, and within 20 minutes, this person told us that he would come here tonight to sing it with us. So would you please welcome the most amazing vocalist, Sam Ryder, come up to sing with us tonight.

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Give us a kiss. I've always been like this. Success does help. It makes it easier to be outrageous or whatever. But I mean, that doesn't stop me. If all my money ended tomorrow, I would still be the same person. I'd still go about the same way, like I had lots of money. And that's what I used to do before. That's part of me, and I'll always walk around like a Persian popinjay. And no one's going to stop me, honey. 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
1: The story behind the song, Bring Back That Leroy Brown. As if the first single from the 1974 Sheer Heart Attack album, Killer Queen, wasn't enough to prove that Queen weren't going to be boxed into any category, Freddie's extraordinary whatever it is, Dixieland, Ragtime or Tin Pan Alley number, Bring Back That Leroy Brown, proved that Queen were carving out a niche here. Although something of an anomaly on Sheer Heart Attack, the track was certainly a trendsetter for the subsequent album, A Night at the Opera. Listening to this song as a teenager, I knew it clearly drew on music that belonged more to my parents' generation, but at the same time, this appeared distinctly American. Indeed, the name comes from Bad Bad Leroy Brown, the last single that had been released by American folk and rock singer Jim Croce before his death in a plane crash the previous year. However, Freddie stated that his musical inspiration for this track came from the Pointer Sisters. On an album they released early in 1974, That's a Plenty, the title track, which is a cover of a song from that genre, especially its faster second half, certainly seems to be a likely candidate for the source of Freddie's idea. This appears to be the first record we have of Freddie drawing on the influence of black female artists, reminding us that Aretha Franklin was the muse for Somebody to Love, which appeared a full 2 years later. Moving along at a brisk pace, Freddie's lead vocal includes a low line that appears to have been achieved through a slowdown effect, and he uses a tack piano

to provide that honky-tonk sound. John contributes a little double bass and provides an appropriately twangy bass guitar alongside Roger's swing band style drums. Just to add to the sheer fun of this track, there's Brian's introduction of another instrument to the Queen mix. He's quoted as saying, "I have an original George Formby ukulele that my dad had with him all through the war, and I have a feeling that's the one I would have used on the record. I did have a selection of them in there. But this ukulele banjo is certainly the one I use all the time on tour." He's referring to a Japanese-made shell tone here. He continues, "It used to have a piece of foam around it, so I could slot it on top of the guitar. It was definitely fun to be able to throw that in. It was the last thing that anyone was expecting at the time." There are a few live performances available to view on YouTube, the latest being in 1977, and the song is played almost completely as an instrumental, with Freddie handling the piano at a cracking pace. As with Killer Queen, the complexity of the studio production couldn't be replicated on stage. An a cappella mix appears on the 2011 remaster of the Sheer Heart Attack album. This is Alison Sezzi for Queen Radio Net.

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0: I got a feeling I should be doing alright. 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
1: I was born with 4 additional incisors. 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I'll consider your offer.
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1: This is another one, Bites the Dust.

0: Somebody to Love, with a very gospel-sounding choir. Freddie, was that choir built up in the same way as you did on Bohemian Rhapsody?
1: In a way, yes. I mean, we had the same three people singing on the big choir sections. But I think it had a different kind of technical approach, because, I mean, it was a sort of gospel way of singing, which I think was different to us. And this is me sort of going on about Aretha Franklin, and sort of made him go a bit mad. I just wanted to write something in that kind of thing. I was sort of incensed by the sort of gospel approach that she had on her albums, and the earlier albums. Although it might sound the sort of same kind of approach on, say, the harmonies, it is very different in the studio, because it's sort of like a different kind of, how should I put it, a different range.
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1: Hello, today is May 17th. 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After the show, the band was presented with 38 various awards. 1991, Queen's Headlong entered UK charts at 28th place, later climbed up at number 14. It was Queen Diary by AI Voice Nate, Queen Radio Net.
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0: How would you describe yourself as an artist? 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
1: No, myself as an artist, I'm just a musical prostitute, my dear.
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2: Queen and Adam Lambert at Westminster Centre Hall in London on the 31st of December 2014. This must be the only Queen concert in history, with Don't Stop Me Now being the first song. Anyway, this was a special performance, of course. 10 songs before midnight, then a short break to see the fireworks and celebrate the start of a new year, and then 5 more songs. Or actually 4, because Bohemian Rhapsody was divided into 2 parts. Adam Lambert already improved his skills in 2014 after the disaster in 2012, so this is an enjoyable recording with a very atypical setlist. And I think the bagpipes intro to We Will Rock You must have surprised everybody.

0: We call the album A Night at the Opera. No, don't misunderstand, darling. It's a rock and roll record with the scale of opera, the pathos of Greek tragedy, the wit of Shakespeare, the unbridled joy of musical theater. It's a musical experience.
1: Yeah.
0: Rather than just another record. Something for everyone, something, something that will make people feel belongs to them. We're mixed genres, we'll cross boundaries, we'll speak in bloody tongues if we want to.
2: No, there's no musical ghetto that could contain us.
0: That's it.
3: No one knows what Queen means because it doesn't mean one thing.
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1: Fun on Earth is the fifth studio album by Roger, released on November 11, 2013. Taylor began recording his new studio album in late 2008, a few months before the breakup of Queen plus Paul Rogers. News was first published regarding the new album on Queen's website on November 17, 2009. Regarding the release of the album's lead single, Taylor said, "What happened to the protest song? Music is now so polished, shiny and predictable, we have forgotten to try and say something with it. I am getting old and, like everyone, have the right to say something about the state of control we live under, powerless to do anything about it. In case you hadn't noticed, the high street is full of holes. We are fighting a pointless, actively negative war which is killing our young soldiers and which we simply cannot afford. This war promotes and prolongs terrorism. This is our Vietnam. Unwinnable. Pointless. We are taxed and red-axed while the nation is not only broke but utterly bankrupt, being propped up with taxpayers' money and money which is simply printed. We are spied upon by 5 million cameras. We have thousands of petty rules and regulations more than ever before. No wonder people are bewildered and confused. As a nation, we own almost nothing, including water, electricity, gas, airspace, and major manufacturers. Personal privacy is non-existent. We are directionless. I'm pissed off, you should be too." Taylor confirmed in an interview in 2011 that The Unblinking Eye, Everything is Broken, would be released in 2012. Taylor stated that the album is fully recorded, mixed and mastered, but the release date is set in October along with his solo collection, The Lot. AI Voice Ava, for Queen Radio Net.

And in the silence, in a cold winter night, a nature's heart.

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1: Interview with Freddie Mercury, 1984, David Wigg, talking to him in Munich about his solo plans.
2: Well, what I wanted to ask you was, Freddie, how do you keep your enthusiasm for what you are doing?
3: I mean, money.
2: Because it's 10 years, isn't it?
3: I know, but that's part of it.
2: I mean, it sounds very well. Of course, we're all in it for the money, and I'm not afraid to say that, but of course, I mean, and the glory and everything we've got of that. It would be quite, it's quite easy for me to give up right now, because I have all that, I have the money and all that. So, of course, I'm going to come down to being serious. It's not just for the money. It's just, I think it's just longevity. I think we've got to a stage where, in a funny way, especially in Europe, I think Queen have actually got a new lease of life. After so many years, I thought, and being away for 2 years, I thought, you know, my God, I mean, they've probably forgotten us. But it's sort of like, it's been like a rebirth. This is one of our strongest albums. And I couldn't believe that we had, like, already we've had 3 singles in the top 10, which we've never had from any album before. Mm. And so, actually, I'm quite amazed, to be honest. It's like I said tonight, you know, I mean, I'm just glad I said, until you buggers stop buying our records, I mean, we'll still be here.
3: Yes.
2: It's like, if they want us, we'll be here.
3: Yeah. Yeah. It's a good line. That was nice, that, actually. Well, I just hate stuff like that.
2: I like toying with them far more than they say.
3: Yeah, so I've noticed that.
2: And it's fun. I sort of seem to involve them much more.
3: Mm.
2: And it's more down to earth. I think we are more down to earth now. I mean, I remember before we were sort of up sky high and we were very sort of ostentatious or whatever, you know, everybody said we were
3: grander than grand.
2: Yes, all this pomp and all that. Of course, we still have the pomp, but I think we've added this element of humour now, which I think. And I think the video for Break Free kind of shocked quite a lot of people because they thought we didn't have that.
3: Yes.
2: And we actually went totally the other way and said, okay, we'll drag it up, even being called Queen.
3: Yeah.
2: And for rock and roll band to actually do that, for like a heavy metal rock and roll band to do that, it was quite exciting. We got into our ropes so easily, my God, you should have seen it. We put the slap on and there you are.
3: Did you enjoy that?
2: Yes, it was another challenge, it was another sort of tangent, as it were. And,
3: it's one of how they all know the words.
2: Yes, and that was...
3: And on the Radio Car Car video, they all had the actions, didn't they? I mean, that was very moving.
2: Yes, because in a funny way, we've only done... It's the fourth show, and I'm trying out a lot of things, and tonight was the first night where we actually did that song, and I didn't sing it. I thought, God, I'll go for it, I'll go.
3: Yeah.
2: I know they sing Love of My Life, but I thought, I Want to Break Free, it's quite new, and they sang it.
3: It was fantastic. Very moving.
4: So, Fred, why did you take that 2-year break? You must have needed it. Why?
2: Yes, we did. We were all forming a sort of a rut. I wanted to get out of this, for the last 10 years or whatever, we were doing, it was so routine. It was like, go into the studio, do an album, go out on the road, go around the world, you know, and flog it to death, and by the time we came back it was time to do another album. And that routine is alright when you start off, because you've got to keep the ball rolling, as it were. Well, after a while, I think it's like a painter, you know, you have to sort of, you paint away and then you've got to sort of stand back and look at it in perspective, and that's exactly what we needed. We needed to sort of, number one, be away from each other, and just, otherwise, you know, sometimes you don't realize, you just keep routine. You just keep going on with that routine and you don't even know if you're coming, actually going down. Mm. And I need a break just to think and do other things.
3: Mm.
2: We all need that, and I think it sort of helped.
3: You've got this very strong, arrogant image on stage. You have put more humour into it. But I mean, is that you, or is that,
2: yeah,
3: is that a defence?
2: I have to fight that, because when I am actually, if you're talking in terms of trying to get a relationship together, I'm the nicest person you could meet, my dear.
3: Well, it's I'm just sure that, I have also
2: it's
3: that.
2: It's just in terms of that, but it's just that I am handicapped, and therefore I have to sort of virtually fight my so-called stage persona. Most of the times it sort of works against me. That's the thing, and I have to fight that all the time.
3: Mm.
2: Fighting is like I created the monster. I mean, I built myself up for one side, but then I have to find somebody to accept that in terms of a relationship is very hard. It's so tried to segregate the two, and it's not easy, you know, it's like two sides of a coin, I mean.
3: Mm.
2: I think over the years I have become bitter because I sort of learned more, and it makes you strong, and I have become bitter, and I just sort of, I don't trust anybody, because they've let me down so many times.
3: Really?
2: Yes, it all have, and because the more you let down, the more you hurt. And so I'm sort of, I feel I'm walking around with scars all over the place, and I think I couldn't take another scar.
3: And that's very sad when there's so many people sitting out in that audience that obviously love you, isn't it?
2: This is it. You could be the most lonely person, or you could be so loved by so many thousands of people, yet you could be so lonely. And that makes it worse. The frustration of that is even worse, because most people just think that how can somebody like Freddie Mercury be lonely, because he has money, he has this, he has cars, chauffeurs, the lot. And in fact, sometimes that kind of loneliness is the hardest to bear. Mm. I think.
3: Because you don't really belong to anyone, especially.
2: No, you have to sort of, you know, you have to put your persona and all that, and you have to sort of, and I just find that, I find it very hard to open up to people because I don't trust others.
3: So you're really disillusioned at this, with life, somewhat, aren't you?
2: Well, yes and no, but I'm disillusioned, but yet I think I've got, a grip on myself, because you seem to be more aware.
3: Mm.
2: Sort of a contradiction in terms, isn't it? But
3: it
2: it is true. Sometimes maybe I wish I didn't talk so much and maybe not talk to people. It's just that I seem to find out more and more. And I find the more I find out, the more I realise how cruel it can be.
3: Mm. Artists do change balance, it says. It makes
2: of course it's changed me.
3: More arrogant, say.
2: It has, yes, of course it's changed me. But it's gone in sort of two stages. I would be a fool to actually decline the fact that, you know, it didn't change me in terms of being snobbish and arrogant or whatever. That was a stage, the first stage, of course, I was the bee's knees and I thought, you know, nobody could, I just thought I was it. But then I've actually come to realizing that, I mean, success can be handled in a different way, and I actually, it's coming down to earth, I actually sort of pay more attention of actually making people realize that I am normal, you know what I mean? It's such a this shit thing about people thinking, oh, Freddie Mercury, he won't talk to me. I think I've kept it in balance. And so there are two stages of the thing. Success did change me, and now it's actually changed me yet again. Very much coming down, and I think I seem to cope with it quite well.
3: Mm.
2: I mean, you can't win, darling. You just can't win in my situation. That's the way it is.
3: Mm.
2: You can't win. The bit of happiness I can create is with my money. Okay, the money can't buy happiness. It's true. I've written a song called Money Can't Buy Happiness.
3: Yes.
2: But I mean, here I am a hypocrite, saying that depending on who you are, you can. Yeah, sometimes, I mean,
3: you can get happiness, can't you?
2: Yes, that's another form of getting happiness. It's like when I buy people presents, I love it far more than maybe they do. I love to see that kind of thing. I mean,
3: Freddie, do you feel that a lot of people then don't realize the sensitivity within yourself because of this image?
2: I don't think most people realize that at all.
3: Yes.
2: But I don't lose sleep over that. I'm not going to go out looking, you know, looking for barrages of people saying, look, I am, you know, that doesn't worry me.
3: No.
2: It's basically finding a few very close people, I understand. That would be enough for me. Having, trying to get really true friends in this business is very hard.
3: One suggestion, which you probably already noticed, is that rock and roll has ruined you.
2: No doubt.
3: Do you agree with that?
2: No doubt. I feel that I am the manipulator. I can govern those kind of things. It's like rock and roll is a drug, but you govern the drug, and it's one of those things. I mean, people say, you know, rock and roll people, that people in the music business, they OD on drugs, and that's a killer and all that. Each to his own, as far as I'm concerned, in terms of that, that's a challenge to me. The same way I say love is, you know. And, you know, you rule the drug, and as far as that kind of thing is concerned, I would like to think that I'm in a very convenient position of actually ruling that thing. Otherwise, it would be my downfall. And if that was the case, it would have been a long time ago.
3: Mm.
2: Thank God I've got the intelligence to realize that, I mean, you can only go so far. And I would hate to think that anything like that would ever rule me. I don't need outside stimulus. See, I don't need to, because I mean, I feel that I have enough fantasy going around me and within me.
3: Mm.
2: And that's enough. So, I mean, in terms of if I want a little buzz or a little high, it's like alcohol. That's fun.
3: Yeah.
2: But I don't need total outside stimulants to totally take over my body so I don't know what I'm doing. And that's something that's really inbred in me, is that I hate to lose control in that way. I mean, I would do something, but I have to make sure that I'm in total control of myself. Because of my persona on stage, they think that I carry on this way off stage. If I did, I would have been dead a long time ago, you know.
3: Mm.
2: But I'm flamboyant, and I'm arrogant, and I like to do things fast. That's my nature.
3: Mm. Do you feel any kind of moral obligation to the young people that follow you in your own lifestyle?
2: My job is to make music, and if they like it, they buy it. And through that music, I think my music is very safe. I mean, you know, it's not political, and I don't want it to be political anyway. I don't want to change their lives overnight. You know? I don't want to involve them in peace messages or anything like that within the songs. I've heard that before. To me, it really is fodder. I want them to just enjoy. It's escapism, and I want them to enjoy my music for the period of time that they want. And then when they don't like it, they just discard the damn thing in the dustbin. Really? I'm not worried about the fact. I'm not going to be an Eva Peron, you know. I don't want to go down in history worrying the fact that, my God, I hope they realize after I'm dead, that I created something or I meant something. I don't give a shit if they forget me, to be honest. I really don't. Because life is for living when I've gone. In the meantime, I've been having fun and I keep. And I want to go on having fun doing this. And that's basically it. Because if I wasn't having fun, I wouldn't do it on this at all.
3: No.
2: And if some of that, even just a trickle of it comes across to other people, then that's fine. And if my music makes people happy, that's a wonderful thing. You know, that makes me very happy. And that's fine. And if people hate it, they can go buy somebody else's record.
3: Yeah.
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0: bass is coming out funny through the cans.
1: This will be,
2: the project's going to do a tempo. Is
1: take,
2: his door shut?
1: Take one.
3: Yes!
0: Great. Right, that'll do.

0: Queen Diary on this day in history.
1: Hello, today is May 17th. Here are some dates from Queen history. 1977, Queen played live on a day at the races tour at Ahoy Hall, Rotterdam, Netherlands. Tickets sold out for this show within 1 hour of going on sale. After the show, the band was presented with 38 various awards. 1991, Queen's Headlong entered UK charts at 28th place, later climbed up at number 14. It was Queen Diary by AI voice Nate, Queen RadioNet.
0: Around the world.

My favourite group of all time was the Beatles. And probably always will be, and to me it's magic, and to me that's the Bible in a sense. A lot of those wonderful, wonderful songs were written by the partnership of Lennon and McCartney, but this one wasn't. This was written by the youngest boy in the group, who was called George Harrison. And boy oh boy, he wrote some absolute crackers later on, you know, when he got his confidence. And we love this song, really. And it's called Something. One, two, three, four.

0: Freddie fucking Mercury.
1: You're a legend, Fred.
0: You're bloody right I am. We're all legends. But you're right, I am a legend.
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0: Well, let me introduce you now to the members of Queen. 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
1: Are you in the mood for singing? 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
1: Right, back to the spiffingest LP ever released. Oh, what do you think of the new ALO?
2: Oh, it's great. It's great,
1: good, isn't it?
2: I've got a copy of that.
1: And also the Eagles. They're the three musts for your Christmas stocking box. And this is me talking to Freddie Mercury of Queen, who is must be a millionaire by now. What, Freddie?
2: Oh, in what way do you mean?
1: Financially, yeah, mostly. I mean, you keep buying these expensive paintings and things.
2: Yes, because I like them. It's what I've been interested for a long while, and now that I've got a little bit of money to throw around, I thought I might as well go and buy it. So I went to Sotheby's the other day and got a few paintings. And the dealers weren't pleased at all.
1: So I'll give him into a Harry.
2: Yes.
1: Actually, you brought champagne with you, which is very good.
2: But of course, dear. Yes. It travels with me everywhere.
1: You made Gerald Harper look quite cheap. Thank you for that. Right,
2: nice.
1: The Millionaire Waltz, which is the next track on the LP.
2: Yes.
1: It's a bit gay and weird and strange, but
2: very
1: it grows
2: strange.
1: On
2: it. Yes, it's very out of the sort of Queen format, really, and we always like to do that every album, and I think I went a bit mad on this one, I know. But it's turned out all right, I think, you know. It sort of makes people laugh sometimes.
1: It's very jolly.
2: Depends. Yeah.
1: Let's have a little listen.
2: Like a millionaire. Ooh, that's really good. I'd like to say that actually Brian did do a very good job on the actual guitars. He's really taken his guitar orchestration to its limits. I don't know how he's going to... I don't think he'll ever outdo that one, actually. And John played very good bass on that. And I think it's good. He's patting ourselves on our back again.
1: Who cares?
2: No, I really feel that that's worked out very well, especially from the orchestration point of view. Because he's really used his guitars in a different sort of way, although he's done lots of sort of orchestrations before.
1: He's probably the world's greatest guitar technician, really, isn't he?
2: Oh, I'd say probably. That, too, usually.
1: Well, pass more champagne.
2: Champagne, everybody!
1: Right, it's 1:30 now, which is exactly halfway through the Freddie Mercury show, and we'll take a slight break and be back with the last track on side one.
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1: Thank you very much. This song is one of my favorites. It's called Somebody to Love.

0: Queen Diary on this day in history.
1: Hello, today is May 17th. Here are some dates from Queen history. 1977, Queen played live on a day at the races tour at Ahoy Hall, Rotterdam, Netherlands. Tickets sold out for this show within 1 hour of going on sale. After the show, the band was presented with 38 various awards. 1991, Queen's Headlong entered UK charts at 28th place, later climbed up at number 14. It was Queen Diary by AI Voice Nate, Queen Radio Net.
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0: Oh dear, I'll try and do it without that note. I'll do this. So it goes 1, 2, 3, 4.
1: Well, no, there's no point counting.
2: Yeah, all right.
0: Okay.
1: It's not counting, is it?
0: Okay, sorry, I didn't realise.
2: Well, let's take now.
0: All right, take N. Take N minus one.

0: we end?
1: It's because Brian, you scraped your guitar at the very end.
2: Oh, I see what you mean. Oh, when it's finished.
0: Yeah, right.
1: Right.
2: Right. Right.
3: The end, Brian.
1: Affirmative. Take, three. Yeah, it's true,
0: Shut up, Brian!

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1: I am not dumb. Yeah, a lot of sex.
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a big disgrace, kicking our can all over the place. We were

Ladies and gentlemen, Queen is truly one of the greatest band in the history of rock music. And tonight, I would like to pay tribute to them. I love Freddie Mercury. He was such an amazing singer. And one of the very last songs Freddie has recorded has always had a very deep and special meaning to me. It's called

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1: Queen live in Budapest, Hungary on the 27th of July, 1986. This was the biggest rock concert behind the Iron Curtain. The concert was filmed by 17 of the best Hungarian cameramen on 35mm cameras, which makes it, quality-wise, a far better video than Wembley. Unfortunately, many songs were edited or even omitted on the official release. The Hungarian film company deleted the unused footage, so the latest release, called Hungarian Rhapsody, is edited in the same way as the original release. It's still definitely worth getting. Apart from the Hungarian folk song that Freddie sings after Love of My Life, this concert basically offers a standard Magic Tour setlist. The band said they lost money on this gig, but for them it was mainly a challenge that was absolutely worth it.
2: Tonight, for the first time ever, this is a very special song from Queen to you.

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1: Ryan, I first met you about 13 years ago, I guess it was.
2: In Luxembourg. I remember it well.
1: That's right. It was a very different sort of gig there. I guess it was about 200 people in a club with a very low ceiling.
2: Yes, that's right. Very strange. I think by special request we didn't do the second half or something like that. It wasn't a momentous occasion.
1: Playing live is one of the reasons that people want to be in groups, I know. I mean, has your attitude changed at all from I don't know, 13 years ago to live work?
2: No, not as regards that, no. It's still what I regard myself as doing, definitely. I'm a guy who likes to play guitar on a stage in front of people. I love it, it's great. The rest of the business is a little iffy at times, you know, the rest of the things you have to do. But no, it's great. That's what I need to do. There's really nothing like that feeling if it's going well. And I just enjoy the sound. I enjoy the interaction and the whole thing. That's what I do.
1: One of the things about being successful, like you are in Queen, unlike 13 years ago when you were struggling a little bit to get recognition, is that at least you can play quieter songs and you can use dynamics now, and people aren't going to be shouting about it. They're going to be listening to what's going to happen next.
2: Yeah, that's true. Yeah, you can hopefully go the whole range of emotion. We always did try and do that, but it's... you get a little more freedom as you go on, it's right, yeah. You can take the audience a little bit further in certain directions, I suppose. But we're still basically the same, you know, we always believed in light and shade and in real songs and in doing them in a way that they move people. That's what all the big drama and all this, you know, this so-called, the dramatic show business is all about. It's not show for its own sake, it's to put the stuff across.
1: This is why you have employed all these stage hands to erect the biggest stage that Wembley has ever seen, and the biggest lighting rig is massive screens. I mean, it's just when you walk in, before anybody strikes a chord, the show's on, because it's just visually there, isn't it? It's just part of it, you know?
2: I'm so pleased with how it's worked out. We've been talking about this for months, obviously, and planning, and we have some great people. We have a wonderful team, and everybody's done 150% to get this up. It took 5 days to put this together just for this one Wembley thing, and it was very touch and go whether it could be done, but it's great. I think it looks wonderful. And it's the first stage ever in Wembley which looks like it fits the place, I think. Usually it gets lost in the corner somewhere, you know. But this actually, the important thing also is that it gives us the ability to get out and get closer to the people. You know, we're not just in a little picture frame at one end of the place. We can get out and do things. It's very three-dimensional.
1: Absolutely. I'm as guilty as anybody in the media, or maybe a little bit less guilty than some, about passing on secondhand information about Queen splitting. And I have since read denials in the press that you are not splitting, having first got the information from the newspapers in the first place that you were going to split. I mean, are you going to are you going to call it a quits at the end of this year, as some people have suggested?
2: No, I don't think there's much chance. We have our little altercations at times, but I think we're functioning now better than we've done for years and years. We actually like each other and we enjoy being together. And it's a great moment for us. I think we're full of energy. And the only choice is whether to go back in the studio after this tour or else take the tour to someplace else. Because we feel like we're hot. We're going on all four, you know.
3: Sure.
2: Firing on all 35.
1: It would be easy to say to any interviewer at any particular gig that this concert is special to you. But I know that Wembley is special to you. Why is that?
2: Well, it's the hometown gig, apart from anything else. And it's a place that you grow up knowing is the sort of... the unattainable mecca or whatever, you know. And I've seen a few groups play here, and I've seen football here when I was a kid, and it's just it does move your bowels a bit, you know, to be here doing this. It's a dream come true, to be honest. I wouldn't say it any other way. It's like a every boy's dream to be able to do this and pull it off. We haven't pulled it off yet, so I'm crossing my fingers, you know.
1: I think the great trick for playing a concert like Wembley is to do as Springsteen, who is the only major artist I've ever seen play here before, make the place feel like that club in Luxembourg again, you know.
2: Yeah.
1: You forget that there's no ceiling on the place. You are at one. It's like a community of rock and roll fans, you know.
2: That's right.
1: With the people they most admire.
2: Yeah, that's true. And I think that's our aim too. And our show is a very two-way thing, and we need that rapport with the audience. And Freddie is actually a master of whatever it is that it takes to do that. And he's our natural focus. And he just has that knack. And whenever he walks on the stage, the energy flows kind of through us, through him, to the crowd and back again. It's a great feeling. I think we're very lucky. You know, we're a fortunate combination, and we realise it.
1: Sure. Well, it happened at Live Aid, where for most people, you're the ones that stole the show, whether here or for those of us that were watching it on television. It was pretty impressive to see. And I'm looking forward to your concert tonight, Brian. Good luck.
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0: Queen Diary on this day in history.
1: Hello, today is May 17th. Here are some dates from Queen history. 1977, Queen played live on a day at the races tour at Ahoy Hall, Rotterdam, Netherlands. Tickets sold out for this show within 1 hour of going on sale. After the show, the band was presented with 38 various awards. 1991, Queen's Headlong entered UK charts at 28th place, later climbed up at number 14. It was Queen Diary by AI Voice Nate, Queen RadioNet.
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0: How highly do you rate Freddie Mercury as a frontman for a band?
1: There's none better. He's great. He's such a powerful character, personality. 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
1: The story behind the song, The Night Comes Down. The unmistakable Beatles influence on this track from Queen's 1973 eponymous debut album, on which it is the second track on the second side, does not just concern the musical style. As has often been pointed out, the words "Lucy was high and so was I" can be directly attributed to the Fab Four's 1967 hit, Lucy in the Sky with Diamonds. However, in other ways, it bears a lyrical resemblance to a song from the same year from America's answer to the Beatles, the Monkees, namely Shades of Grey, the lyrics of which include these words: "When the world and I were young, just yesterday, life was such a simple game a child could play. But today there is no day or night, today there is no dark or light, today there is no black or white, only shades of grey." It was an early Brian composition and was originally recorded at the Delaney Lee Sessions late in 1971, which was the version that was finally used on the album, as it was preferred over the version recorded at Trident Studios the following year. The song was on the live set list in 1971 and 1972. It features a fluffy vocal from Freddie, as well as John's intrepid bass, and some interesting cymbal and cowbell work from Roger. In a January 2023 interview with Total Guitar magazine, Brian is quoted as saying, "On The Night Comes Down, we're doing something which people told us we couldn't do. People in those days used to say, you can't mix electric guitar with acoustic guitar. Nowadays that sounds pretty funny, but it was a belief that people around studios had, you know. They would say the electric guitar is too loud for the acoustic, and I went, come on, it's just a question of balancing in the mix. So with The Night Comes Down, it's based on acoustic guitar, my beautiful old acoustic. But the guitar harmonies are all electric, and that was a beginning, sort of like a demonstration. Yes, we can do this. We can make our own rules." A very early indication, then, of the way Queen will go in carving out their own niche. This is Alison Sezzi for Queen Radio Net.

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Buddha rejected Brahmanism and mocked at its rituals. As for Brahma, the Buddha didn't deny his existence, but regarded him as a deluded spirit who imagined he had created the universe.

0: 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Queen Concerts. One concert from the beginning to the end with an introduction by Mr. Scully.
1: Queen with Adam Lambert live at the Global Citizen Festival in New York on the 28th of September 2019. The Global Citizen Festival is part of a movement to end extreme poverty. 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It was held in the Central Park in New York and features several artists. Besides Queen with Adam Lambert, there were also Pharrell Williams, Alicia Keys or One Republic. Queen performed a one-hour set that started with Now I'm Here and included most of their biggest hits in front of an audience of 60,000.
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2: Ladies and gentlemen, Rami Malek.
3: Yes, yes, yes, yes. All right. This music gives us the resolve and strength to be our most authentic selves. We get to be real, we get to own ourselves. And I feel you all owning yourselves tonight. I am too. We're about to listen to one of the greatest bands of all time. Yes. They have a Lifetime Achievement Grammy. They have the most streamed song of the 20th century in Bohemian Rhapsody. As Freddie said, are you ready for the show? Are you ready to rock and roll? Yes! Now, without further ado, the glorious vocals of Adam Lambert with one of the greatest bands of all time, Her Royal Majesty,

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Is that all right? Every one of us. I'd like to sing you something which is very dear to my heart, and I would love it if you want to sing along. You want to sing along?

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1: And we stop talking about Mercury the solo artist and Mercury the band member and turn the conversation round to another side of the career, working with other stars outside the Queen area.
2: There Must Be More to Life Than This was a song that I'd written a long time ago, and it was going to be on one of the Queen albums, and for some odd reason it just wasn't used because I'd written something else. And I remember that I think a couple of years now, and I was working with Michael Jackson, and we were trying to get some stuff together, and we still have unfinished works of art in the vaults, actually, and they haven't come to fruition. But this was one of the songs, well, because we haven't had time to actually sort of go back and finish them.
3: What attracts two totally separate people, I would have thought, into working together? Because you seem almost poles apart as individuals, not knowing Jackson or something.
2: Well, I guess you're right. I mean, I sort of, maybe that is the attraction. But I mean, in the early days, he used to sort of like Queen and used to come and see all our concerts, and so we became friends, and he said, why don't we do something together? This was during just before the Thriller days, actually, and so I said, okay, why don't we try something together? So it was just me and him, and I went over to his house and did about three or four demos, you know, to see how they would work out. But I did it in a very different way. I mean, it was the way he sang it is just so beautiful. I just said I have to put a different approach to it. So I put, there was more orchestration and the way that I wanted to do it anyway. Maybe he could still sing it.

0: And having talked about working with superstars as well as himself, I got onto the subject about the songs that he did with Michael Jackson.
1: One of them ended up as State of Shock, which in the end I couldn't complete. I couldn't finish, so Mick Jagger did it, right?
2: Really?
1: Yeah, that's true. So I mean, I actually did the vocals. But the thing is, this is the thing. Timing is everything, you know? And at the time when he wanted me to finish it, I just said, I can't, because I was working with Queen. I said, I really haven't got time. I was in Munich, he was in Los Angeles, and he said, look, is it okay if Mick does it? I said, fine. So Mick did my vocals. And so I think All That Remains is a track that we actually wrote together, and it's a track called Victory, which then he used the title as the Jacksons album, so it was before that. So, I mean, in a funny way, I guess that track is frozen, because that's the only track that we actually wrote together, as it were, and so we've got a demo, which sounds great.
0: Well, working with other people, is that something you find hard, or do you enjoy it?
1: I enjoy it, and find it harder. Yeah. Actually, it depends who you're working with, but I love that challenge. I love that challenge because it's, and I think all the other Queen members would actually tell you that, because we have been working together for so long, and we know each other instinctively what to do. Do you know what I mean? I even sort of write songs in terms of Queen. I know exactly what the bass player is capable of and things like that. So that's, I'm in tuned before I even write a song, knowing fully well what they're going to do. But to work with an established artist, not knowing him, you're working from stage one, you know, and that's a great challenge, because you don't know which way to write, and you don't know what kind of aggression you're going to get, what kind of compliment you're going to get, you know, what kind of rapport you're going to get. So sometimes I think working with other people, the best way is to just go in there and just do it. If it sparks off, you've got it. Otherwise, you just forget it.
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1: Hello, today is May 17th. Here are some dates from Queen history. 1977, Queen played live on a day at the races tour at Ahoy Hall, Rotterdam, Netherlands. Tickets sold out for the show within 1 hour of going on sale. After the show, the band was presented with 38 various awards. 1991, Queen's Headlong entered UK charts at 28th place, later climbed up at number 14. It was Queen Diary by AI Voice Nate, Queen Radio Net.
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2: 1, 2, 3, 4. Didn't sound nice, sorry. This thing always sounds out of tune, even though it is. All right, then. 1, 2, 3, 4. Oh, it's you, Bulsara.
3: What?
2: You, this flattening bastard. You're going, It really makes a difference, because if you do that, I sort of squeeze on the string to make it sharper.
3: Come on! Okay, sorry. I won't sing.
2: It's very important.
3: Oh, okay then.
2: Right.
4: Right. Anyway, what's going on here then?
3: Right. Right, Brizy.
2: 1, 2, 3, 4.

0: Yeah. Do another one straight away, because that wasn't too good. Roger, you fucked it up.
1: Not so you'd notice.
2: I noticed.
1: Very silly little rules all over the place.
0: No,
3: now, I want you to do this.
0: No, that wasn't the one you fucked up.
1: No, I know.
2: What do you think this group's called?
0: Bitch.
2: Queen Bitch.
4: Celebrity covers. Queen covers by famous artists. Sometimes they're better than that artist's own songs.

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1: Roger Cross, Roger's Queen songs,
2: and nothing but
1: the whole hour. RT only, Queen Radio Net.
3: Never knew my children would be good, but everybody heard songs.

0: Roger, Cross, Roger's Queen songs,
1: and nothing but.
0: The whole hour. RT only. Queen Radio Net.
2: Oh,
3: sir.
2: Are we doing that?
4: Do two of those.
5: All right.
2: That goes twice. All right, yeah, okay.
5: Right. Supposed to be professional. I've got to go up there.
4: Yeah, you can do that. Let's start from the top, please.
2: One, two, three.

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1: But the peasant, they're all protozoic.

That's good. That's good. 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And we go back to that thing. We just go and say, okay.

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This song was written by an old friend of mine in the old days of Queen touring years and years and years and years ago. We used to tour about 9 months of the year, and most of it in America. And we had a band with us called Kansas. Fantastic guys from Kansas, of course. And they did a lot of very up-tempo stuff, but they did also beautiful ballads, and this is one of them. It's called Dust in the Wind.

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